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1: I think in eventually the majority will be replaced.
2: AI 汽车，今天我们看到是刚刚开始。
3: The story of the 21st century is of all of Asia rising.
4: The government has to take a long view of what the world will need.
5: We're in an era where the ground is shifting.
0: 两说，在观点之间。

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3: we have that much confidence that over the next several years there are going to be the earnings in the names that you're invested in。Three years from now, people are going to kick themselves that they didn't buy a 10-year inflation protected treasury at 2.5% tips. 2 are two drivers of technological innovation in the world right now, and it's China and it's the US.
4: Kevin Walsh, first the show.
3: Yeah.
4: Right?
3: Right.
4: Hawkish, do you think?
3: Well, certainly.He wanted to send a message that he's going to take the dual mandate seriously.

0: let's talk about the Kevin Walsh's debut policy meeting. What's your take on that? The market believes that quite hawkish.
1: Actually, I mean, I

0: a growth agenda forward. And I was very pleased when he mentioned about confidence, responsibility, and action. And that resonates because that's what Prudential is trying to do as well.
1: Yeah.
0: And in many ways, when you trace back the history of the existence in the Chinese market, we have been very much aligned with the strategy that the Chinese government has. So be it the progress towards Healthy China 2030, or for that matter, addressing some of the challenges of the silver economy.
2: Chinese society is aging rapidly, and there is a strong narrative about the aging and underinsurance. And do you see its demand translating into the willingness to pay? And if not, what is the barrier?
0: I think it's a great question. So let me first step back and needs that the Chinese consumer have on their mind. And if you graduate that forward into the 15th year, 5-year plan, those are the things that are going to be very important for the ongoing economic prosperity and stability of China. That's the biggest attraction that we have when we put investment dollars into China, which is stability and predictability and economic prosperity.
2: In today's macro backdrop, we both know that more volatility, more uncertainty. What does optimal asset allocation look like for a life insurer?
0: If you think about life insurance, right, it's a long-term business. There has to be a level of sustainability over a longer period of time. And having longer term liabilities means that as an insurance company, we are constantly looking for longer term assets. So fixed income, within that, a diversified set of providers, and ensuring that there are predictable cash flows over a longer period of time, because that is what our commitment to the customers is. I did use the word diversification. That is very, very important, both across different asset classes, but even within a certain asset class, having a level of diversification gives you strength to deal with the volatility that you mentioned. Additionally, we are very focused in terms of focusing on our balance sheet strength. Our solvency ratios are very strong. Why is that important? Because it allows you to deal with the market volatility, and that has really been the focus for Prudential.
2: Final thing, Anil. If we sit down again in 3 years, what would have to go right in China for you to say that this market has really delivered?
0: I think at the end of the day, it is how the strategies and planning impact the livelihood of consumers. I think that is going to be really the defining thing around the success of any strategy for that matter. And I'm confident that China will get there. It always has got there. What I love about the 5-year planning is both the strategic outlook, but equally the focus on execution. Because at the end of the day, it's the execution of the strategy that creates economic wealth and sustained prosperity for the livelihood of people. I think the second other factor would be innovation. And I'm sure China will do a great job on all of them.
2: What is the biggest risk that it doesn't?
0: I think it's all about, at the end of the day, execution, right? And I think I can see the continuity of strategy on high quality development. At the end of the day, it will come down to coordinating and ensuring that you're executing for consumers and executing to make their livelihoods a lot more simpler and a lot more better.
2: So thank you, Anil. Thank you very much for your time today.
0: Thank you, Adam.
2: Thank you.
0: It's great to be here.
2: Thank you.
3: 锐意进取，追求卓越。九个月，14场沙龙，200位顶级嘉宾，5000万人次触达，张江论剑科创沙龙，以一场场思想碰撞，书写着科创驱动发展的时代答卷。
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6: 在浦东校区有一个医馆，
1: 同时呢

0: have interviewed group leaders like from the companies like Google or Zoom and Airbnb. All of them are the giant companies. And you also pointed out the 10 most common mistakes the companies will make when going global. Right. So if you could just pick one, the most fatal one, what would it be and why?
1: Well, I kind of already addressed the most important, that's leadership alignment, but then another part is making sure your organization is architected to support growth. Mm-hmm. And by that I mean your organizational structure, right? So when you go international, it's often perceived, okay, we need to hire someone in Japan or in Vietnam and go export or sell the product. Mm-hmm. But in reality, when you do that, you also need to realize that the context of that market is very different. Mm-hmm. So you need to support the adaptation and the localization of the business, mm-hmm. which means you may need to change your product. You may need to change your marketing. Mm-hmm. You may need to change the way you sell. And you need support from the headquarter mm-hmm. to support those adjustments and localization. So you got to make sure you have teams allocated mm-hmm. towards supporting global growth at the headquarter level. Mm-hmm. And oftentimes that's not very well defined. So you got to make sure there's transparency, there's accountability to support growth. Otherwise, oftentimes things will not materialize in any success at all.
0: Mm, so localization is very important.
1: Absolutely.
0: Get the support from the headquarters is also very important.
1: Absolutely.
0: So actually for the successful companies, going global is not about like copying their domestic models at home, right?
1: Right.
0: So from all the cases you've seen, which like global expansion models are most suitable for the nowadays the rapidly changing international environment?
1: Right. So there's no one defined model, I would say. There's different ways to approach things, right? So there's organizations that are fully architected to be global in the very beginning, mm-hmm. right? So they have a diverse workforce and they're scaling very rapidly and quickly. Mm-hmm. And then there's other ways where the company has been successful in their market and then start to kind of like build different models in other countries. So mm-hmm. they sort of like hire an international CEO to lead the market expansion into global mm-hmm. markets, and that can be successful as well. Mm-hmm. So there's not one model, but one of the most important things we talk about in the book is to make sure you do customer discovery mm-hmm. and customer development, meaning you learn from the market to understand how to adapt your model for the market. Mm. So really doing that is critical in our opinion, right? Mm-hmm. Because again, you can't copy the model from China or from Japan into mm. Malaysia or any other market because there's a different cultural context in that market. Mm-hmm. And there's a different regulatory environment in that market as well. Mm-hmm. So I've seen that many, many, many times over and over again where they sort of like discover that midway into the expansion and all of a sudden have to reactively course correct the market expansion.
0: Mm-hmm. So no model can be called it's the perfect model.
1: No, exactly.
0: You have to learn the market first.
1: Absolutely.
0: And then custom it
1: exactly.
0: according to the different maybe features of
1: absolutely.
0: The market, right?
1: Exactly.
0: Just now you just mentioned mindset is very important and you come up with a new term called the entrepreneurial mindset.
1: Right.
0: So how do you interpret this concept and can you give me one example to illustrate like how different from right. the entrepreneurial mindset, the
1: absolutely.
0: Traditional one?
1: Yeah, so that's actually one of my favorite concepts to be honest because as we were sitting during the pandemic, right, mm-hmm. and writing this book, we interviewed 400 executives from like Zoom, Airbnb, Apple, Chinese companies to Japanese companies, etc. And we sort of like uncovered there's a unique trait that all these business leaders have when mm-hmm. it comes to leading and driving global expansion. Mm-hmm. And they all had sort of this formative experience where they have lived in another country, being embedded in another culture, that gave them this like flexibility mm-hmm. to think differently. So basically, we then coined that term called an entrepreneur mindset, which also includes the entrepreneurial mindset. So
0: yeah.
1: if you imagine a pyramid, in the bottom you have the entrepreneurial mindset, people who are resilient, growth-focused, entrepreneurial. In the middle you have the company mindset, which is more like people who can build coalition and buy-in inside mm-hmm. an organization to mm-hmm. get resources, support in very complex organizational structures. Mm-hmm. these two layers together.

0: forms the intrapreneurial mindset, like you innovate within the company.
1: Mm-hmm.
0: But then the tip of the iceberg or the tip of the pyramid is a culture mindset. People who are global-mindedness, mm-hmm. who has that culture curiosity, that are willing to learn mm-hmm. and adapt, basically. Mm-hmm. So these three layers forms the entrepreneurial mindset as international one.
1: Mm. And you also introduced a localizing premier analysis as a tour.
0: Yes.
1: So for a company who wants to discover a new market, which three dimensions would you advise them to analyze first?
0: Right. So again, this is like a concept we created to mm-hmm. help communicate and articulate how you need to change your model when you go to a new market, right?
1: Mm-hmm.
0: So the localization premium analysis is technically six categories.
1: Mm-hmm.
0: On the top, you have sales, marketing, and product. And in the bottom, you have admin, which can be taxation, compliance, transfer pricing, etc. Organizational premium is org structure, the team you're building, etc. And then there's infrastructure premium, which is for physical products, supply chain, digital product, tech stack,
1: mm-hmm.
0: payment infrastructure, and your capabilities. You have strong manufacturing. You can supply that very efficiently at a very cost-effective rate to then market internationally.
1: Mm-hmm.
0: And then all the other expertise you build out in terms of infrastructure as well. I know China is also expanding a lot into Africa, Latin America, etc., because you've perfected the ability to really scale things very efficiently.
1: Mm-hmm.
0: So when it comes to the Chinese economy, it's very, very strong to promote internationally because you have very unique capabilities in China mm-hmm. for global markets.
1: Mm. And for the Chinese companies, what hidden risks are mostly easily overlooked when going global?
0: Yeah, so it goes back to my comment a little bit earlier, the organizational architecture, right?
1: Mm-hmm.
0: So decision-making, hierarchical structures can limit the ability to expand internationally.
1: Mm-hmm.
0: Because again, the ability to respond very quickly is important when you go international.
1: Mm-hmm.
0: To be competitive, you got to be first at responding to customer needs. And if you always have to go back and get permission, then it becomes really, really hard. Right, so feedback loop is critical, very efficiently from headquarters to local markets, but then granting the autonomy and trust mm-hmm. for that local team to react, adjust, and execute is really, really, really important.
1: Mm-hmm.
0: So that's that I would say would be one of the hidden challenges for Chinese organizations
1: mm-hmm.
0: primarily.
1: So if a Chinese entrepreneur coming to you and say, like, I want to take my company going global
0: right.
1: to the next level,
0: right.
1: and what will be your first piece of advice to him?
0: I ask him one question or her one question.
1: Mm-hmm.
0: Are you willing to change? And the reason why I say it is like the human, are you willing to change? Because
1: yeah.
0: when you go global, you have assumptions, you have biases, you have ways of thinking and ways of presuming that things are in a certain way when you go international. But in reality, when you go global,

0: First of all, what's the point of this summit?
1: To provide those companies an opportunity to meet with global investors and provide investors an opportunity to see companies that I think are going to be the future.
0: There are different camps in the world. But you said that China is super attractive.
1: It's super attractive because there's lots of different areas where there is world-class innovation that's happening.
0: The policy focus of this five-year plan is very clear. How would you see this kind of policy focus?
1: If you think what's happening now globally, all of that has actually worked to China's benefit.
0: Does this policy clarity necessarily or really translate into the opportunity for investment?
1: Selectively, it does, but it's such a large economy. The winners in the space will kind of shape the future globally over the next several decades. So it's much more micro.
0: When it comes to the investability of China, there are different camps in the world. But you said that China is super attractive. So what does your confidence come from?
1: I think it comes from exactly this. As a macro matter, China faces its challenges. But as a micro matter, it's super attractive because there's lots of different areas where there is world-class innovation that's happening, as I said, and very interesting companies that are emerging from this. And if you think about the ecosystem, there's lots of different companies that are extremely attractive in areas where people actually want to deploy. And China is one of these places where you have the innovation, but then you have the ability to scale the innovation. And because of a very large domestic market, but also because of applicability of these businesses globally. And as we speak with Chinese companies right now, of course they want to grow locally, but equally they want to grow globally, and they're super competitive. I mean, take a look at Chinese EVs. Very competitive locally, obviously, almost too competitive, but globally there's a huge market for them, and it's very difficult to compete against both the quality of the product, but also the price of the product.
0: When we put China in the whole Asian context, you said that we'll continue.
1: I think so. I mean, look, one of the things that's happening is a lot of the highest quality Chinese companies are coming to list in Hong Kong. We saw that last year. We're continuing to see that this year. And that has positive implications for the Hong Kong market because you've got large cap, high quality businesses that are coming to list. But equally, what we spoke about right at the beginning of this conversation, there's companies in biotech, there's companies in robotics, there's companies in AI that are reaching levels the sophistication and scale that they're now coming to list in Hong Kong. So the mix of both of these factors, mature large cap businesses that were earlier listed in China now listing in Hong Kong, or Chinese exchanges now listing in Hong Kong, and innovative, high-tech, high-growth businesses that are coming to list in Hong Kong bodes really well for that market.
0: Final thing, Coco. If we were to sit down again in 5 years, what is the one assumption global investors hold today about China or Asia that you believe is most likely to be proven wrong?
1: Proven wrong? That's a complicated question. I thought you were going to say proven right. That's a much easier question. I think there is a view still that a lot of these areas that we're speaking about, where

0: This is a very critical issue that the world needs to grapple with.
1: Two is the target, and two is the target, period.
2: We've got both cooperation and competition
3: view. It's going to continue to be one of the most important economies in the world.
4: China is a very patient country, so I'm not too worried.
5: And in reality, there are ups and downs.
6: We're here for the next 100 years.

0: I actually think that the two markets are telling the same story. Do you really have that much confidence that over the next several years there are going to be the earnings in the names that you're investing in? Three years from now, people are going to kick themselves that they didn't buy a 10-year inflation-protected treasury at 2.5% tips. There are two drivers of technological innovation in the world right now, and it's China and it's the U.S.
1: Kevin Walsh, first show.
0: Yeah.
1: Right?
0: Right.
1: Hawkish, do you think?
0: Well, certainly he wanted to send a message that he's going to take the dual mandate seriously.

0: rates will be somewhat higher, but eventually will drift down, we think, to the neutral policy rate of around 3% or so.
1: For much time of this year, the bond market and the equity market are telling two very different stories. We see the sell-off in the bond market.
0: Yeah.
1: They're warning the macro risks, the inflation, the geopolitical things.
0: Yeah.
1: But the equity market kept making new highs.
0: Yeah.
1: Driven by AI.
0: Right.
1: So who is telling the true story?
0: You know, Ivan, if I can disagree with you, and I hate to disagree with you because we usually agree, I actually think that the two markets are telling the same story. So if you look at the fixed income market, rates went higher.
1: Yeah.
0: But in fixed income interest rates, you can say how much of that is inflation premium and how much of that is the real rate, the real interest rate. And what happened over this year is that real interest rates went higher, but the inflation expectations have been very stable. So what is that telling? That's saying that the competition for capital is higher. So real rates go higher when there's a competition for capital, and that's exactly what's happening. So meanwhile, equities are saying there is an AI boom coming. There is a demand and an urgency to invest CapEx in data centers and digital infrastructure. That the demand for AI is real.
1: Yeah.
0: AI is real. The power of AI is real. The demand for AI is real, and it's real now, and it will be real next year and for the next several years. Given that, we know that the demand for compute is real. You have to build out the digital infrastructure to satisfy the demand for AI, and that is everything. That is the chips, that is the data centers, that is the utilities, the infrastructure, that's the software services that go into all of it, the LLMs, the everything. So all of that is real. All of that needs to be built out. The earnings will come. There will be, we use AI to build more precise statistical models for our quantitative strategies to keep us at the cutting edge of the most dynamic and innovative quantitative models in some of our hedge fund strategies. There are so many different ways in the investment process to use AI, but importantly, AI is a tool that makes humans better and makes humans better investors. Is not an alternative to

0: humans in the investment decision. You really do need that creative spark of humans to make creative decisions around investment management, but enabled by AI and also governed in risk management with AI to make it a more seamless and tighter process.
1: How significant do you think the job displacement will be because of AI?
0: Oh, well, it will be significant in that many, many people will change their jobs.
1: What do you mean by change?
0: Change meaning they will no longer do a menial task, data entry, or very basic task, and they will be doing something more interesting, more demanding of a human brain. That will be the change, and that will be a difficult transition.

0: Europe needs to learn from China, especially in the terms of scaling battery factories ago. But working together with a very strong European partner, or maybe localized partner, that will be one key. So then these companies localized need to be selected in a way so they will have a good understanding of the local market, will have a good understanding of the entire use of energy storage applications. I'm talking very specifically now about battery applications. And those will be the enablement for Chinese companies to A, increase for sure their output, increase their sales, but then get into the local market in the right way and with the right growth trajectory. We see many Chinese companies who try to go alone into the European market, try to set it up in a 100% Chinese play outside China, but this is just more difficult. So I think it's very easy, or it's more easy, to have a localized partner which you work together with, which gives also a localized flair to the localized customers, and this will significantly boost also the success of Chinese companies going abroad.
1: We'll move to another question. You just mentioned about this technology is changing very fast in this industry. So the global battery landscape is rapidly evolving with many new formats, like such like the solid-state batteries, such like that. So what core advantages do Chinese battery players hold in the next 5 years?
0: This is, I think, a good point, because it's all about what is your technology advantage in the next years. Because right now, if you look at Chinese battery companies or the Chinese battery industry, it's all about the ecosystem. It's all about the established supply chain. It's all about the scale effects and the cost competitiveness. What Chinese are offering, or Chinese companies are offering, very good scale effects, very good prices to the global market, which actually I think outperform many of the global battery companies out there. Now your question is the right one. How can this position grow or even be stabilized in the future from a Chinese point of view? Now I think China, and I think this is what I really like, China always has a plan. China has a strategy on how to work on that. So they have a very clear strategy moving forward to say, okay, we went already 2 years ago into solid state technology. Chinese are very fast when it comes to iteration cycles. So I think this is one of the key advantages of the Chinese industry is the iteration cycles to bring new technologies, the next generations into the market, are much shorter than what we see outside China. And I think this itself brings technology or brings an advantage. Then also, even these low-cost batteries are now put in with higher performance, higher charging power. We see that now. BYD just announced it a few weeks ago with a very, very high fast charging capabilities. So there are new technologies on the map which are coming with an extremely high speed with an industrialization in China, which is also very fast and also very cost competitive. I think these are the advantages of Chinese companies from a technology and from a market point of view. So

0: this is a very critical issue that the world needs to grapple with.
1: Two is the target, and two is the target, period.
2: We've got both cooperation and competition
3: view. It's going to continue to be one of the most important economies in the world.
4: China is a very patient country.

0: In 2016, Itai Global, the Chinese language new media brand of Itai Media Group, stepped onto the world stage. Using English as a bridge, it has built a China-focused financial news network for global audiences, delivering non-stop, real-time Chinese financial news to the world. Its mission is to be the primary gateway for international audiences to understand China's economy. Itai Global reporters cross time zones and continents, gaining deep insights into global economic trends, engaging in high-level dialogues with world leaders. They monitor the pulse of technological advancements and witness every shift and change in the global economy. Itai Global has earned the close attention of government leaders, major financial institutions, top economic thinkers, international organizations, business associations, and multinational corporations around the world. It is one of the most frequently cited sources of Chinese financial news by leading global media outlets such as Bloomberg, Dow Jones, and the Nikkei. This is Itai Global, delivering real insights into China's economy and business landscape to the world. This is Itai, connecting the globe and committed to becoming China's most trusted and globally influential digital financial media and information services group.
1: I heard in Lingang, someone has put winter in a box, minus 98,000 square meters, extra large size. It only takes 5 minutes to take a taxi from the subway station. Renting equipment and changing clothes, the anticipated snow world is just within reach. In Switzerland, I go skiing every year. After working in China for so long, I never imagined I'd experience this in Pudong. This is Northern Europe, my home.
2: The enthusiasm for skiing here is incredible. No wonder this is the largest indoor ski resort in the world.
1: Four trails, 1,200 meters, where speed and passion are now on display. The green trail is like light tea, perfect for beginners. The blue trail is like cotton candy, great for warming up. The red trail is like mint ice, refreshingly smooth.
2: 很好玩，速度很快，这个水蛮好的呀。
1: The black trail is like spicy hot pot, challenging your limits.
2: It's like flying. I love how the wind holds past my ears.
1: A world below zero with a steam

0: learning and development, education, upskilling,
1: uh-huh.
0: then became the focus on products on the platform as well.
1: Uh-huh.
0: And then they also sold differently into Japan. Because uh-huh. in Japan, in the very beginning, the perception of going onto the platform uh-huh. was still hiring.
1: Yeah.
0: So they couldn't get people from mid-management
1: mm-hmm.
0: on the platform. So they focused on getting the top executives on the platform.
1: Mm-hmm.
0: They gave the permission structure to get middle management onto the platform as well.
1: Mm-hmm.
0: So it changed their go-to-market for the Japanese market because the context of the culture was so different.
1: Yeah. And let's focus on the Chinese market. So
0: sure.
1: how do you see the trends of the Chinese level?
0: Right.
1: And what will be your first piece of advice to him?
0: I ask him one question or her one question.
1: Mm-hmm.
0: Are you willing to change? And the reason why I say it is like the human, are you willing to change? Because
1: yeah.
0: when you go global, you have assumptions, you have biases, you have you know, ways of thinking and ways of presuming that things are in a certain way when you go international. But in reality, when you go global, things are very different.
1: Mm-hmm.
0: And so oftentimes I see entrepreneurs coming into Silicon Valley,
1: mm-hmm.
0: right? They come in with their own assumptions. And those entrepreneurs that fail
1: mm-hmm.
0: are those entrepreneurs who doesn't adapt, right? So it's also adapting yourself. And so I often hear the story of a Korean founder called Jun Kim.
1: Mm-hmm.
0: He's the founder of Zenbird. He came to the U.S.
1: Mm-hmm.
0: And one of the most important things he said, it was that willingness to change himself.
1: Mm-hmm.
0: Because what he did to himself was to say, in order for me to adapt, I need to change my way of being.
1: Mm-hmm.
0: And he made very simple adjustments. I stopped consuming Korean media, but consumed global media.
1: Mm-hmm.
0: He changed his keyboard from Korean to
1: wow.
0: English.
1: Wow.
0: Because he needed to change the way he viewed the world and his mindset as well.
1: Mm-hmm.
0: Right?
1: All the behaviors in a daily life.
0: Exactly, but also in the organization. So
1: yeah.
0: one of the big frustrations he had in the very beginning was when he, for example, asked for a competitive benchmark inside the company,
1: mm.
0: they always came with Korean competitors. Until
1: yeah.
0: one day he said, I don't want to hear anything about Korean competitors. I want to hear about global competition because I want to build a global company.
1: Mm-hmm.
0: So it's leading with intention. And the other story I share oftentimes is with the Rakuten founder. If you know Rakuten from Japan,
1: mm-hmm.
0: in the early days of Rakuten,
1: mm-hmm.
0: he also decided that he wanted to build a global company. So he established something called Englandization
1: mm-hmm.
0: within the business,
1: okay.
0: which essentially was that they needed to speak English at the office in Japan.
1: Wow.
0: Which was unheard of. So much so that it was in the media,
1: mm-hmm.
0: and everybody from large organizations said he was crazy because you can't speak English at a Japanese office in Japan.
1: Challenging.
0: So it's challenging a little bit the way you would operate, and really thinking global is really important.
1: Mm, so are you willing to change yourself, adapt yourself to a completely different culture and jump out of your comfort zone is very important.
0: Absolutely.
1: If someone really wants to take his company to the next level, right?
0: 1,000%. 1,000%.
1: Okay. Yeah. Thank you, Klaus.
0: Of course.
1: Yeah.
0: Thank you so much.
1: Nice talking to you.
0: Nice to talk to you as well. Thank you so much.

0: from China.
1: Right.
0: The second is last November, something the potential AI bubble concern.
1: Yeah.
0: Right. And the recently AI scare trade.
1: That's right.
0: So what's your take on this AI scare trade?
1: Yeah. Firstly, me and my team are absolute believers in the viability and success of AI, right? There's no question it's a game changer. It will change all our lives. It will change the way we work. The problem that you have in the short term is that, like any new technology, things change very fast, right? Things are changing so fast. And when that happens, you get disruption. You get massive upheaval. You get traditional industries being disrupted. Software, to your point about the scare trade,
0: yeah.
1: Right? Software, it's amazing how that has kicked in all of a sudden.
0: Real estate agents.
2: Yeah, exactly. Yeah.
0: Wealth management.
1: Yeah, wealth management, real estate agents, travel agents, yeah. You name it. But the scare is normal, right? The setback, the DeepSeek moment, that's normal. All this stuff is normal when you get this amount of innovation, because the innovation is exponential. And when that happens, you get this.